Today is Wednesday, October the 7th, and this is the Voice of Turkey's English language transmission, originally broadcast live from Ankara in the 16-meter band on 17,620 kHz to Europe between 12:30 and 13:30 UTC. You may be hearing this now as a replay in a different time zone. You can listen to us over the Turksat 4S satellite and on the internet at www.trtdinle.com through radios link and under the VOT radios expandable section. Our email address is englishdesk@trt.net.tr. Following the news, the Voice of Turkey will present you with the letterbox program, followed by flavors from the streets and some Turkish music.

And now the news. Canadian Prime Minister Mark Carney will travel to Ankara and Istanbul from October the 21st to 23 for the first bilateral visit to Turkey by Canadian Prime Minister. Ottawa's Prime Minister's office announced on Tuesday. The visit is aimed at strengthening Canada-Turkey cooperation on security and economic issues as Ottawa seeks to diversify international partnerships and expand opportunities for Canadian businesses. In Ankara, Carney will meet Turkish President Recep Tayyip Erdogan to discuss ways to advance bilateral ties in

Energy and Mining, Climate, Defense and Security, and People-to-People Relations. In Istanbul, Carney will meet with Turkish business leaders and investors as Canada looks to expand trade and investment with Turkey. According to the Prime Minister's office, bilateral trade has grown by almost 50% over the past 5 years. Carney will highlight opportunities for further cooperation in energy, aerospace, advanced technologies, mining, and critical minerals. The Canadian government described Turkey as an important partner for Ottawa as a NATO ally and G20 member. The visit comes as both countries seek to strengthen economic links and cooperation on shared security priorities, with Ottawa emphasizing greater resilience through stronger domestic capabilities and diversified international partnerships. U.S. Vice President J.D. Vance has said that Iran must make a meaningful reduction in its nuclear enrichment capacity to satisfy U.S. demands and end the country's seven-month war, even as Washington was unsure how Tehran makes decisions in negotiations. Vance, a longtime skeptic of U.S. involvement in foreign wars, has taken a leading role in negotiating a settlement to the conflict and brokered a provisional peace agreement in September that quickly fell apart. In an exclusive interview with Reuters, Vance said any agreement would require Iran to reduce its nuclear enrichment capacity rather than offer assurances of future nuclear drawdowns. If you don't want a nuclear weapon, then why do you need 60% enriched fuel? And if you want to show commitment to not building a nuclear weapon, don't build highly enriched fuel. That's a very basic threshold issue, Vance said. I think if they want to show a commitment to not building a nuclear weapon, they would do something meaningful on their enrichment capacity. Vance said the U.S. remains open to an agreement, but would require concrete Iranian nuclear concessions. We are not going to trade words for actions, Vance added. Israel's Central Elections Committee has ordered Prime Minister Benjamin Netanyahu for a second time to remove a video from his personal social media accounts and pay legal costs after ruling it amounted to election propaganda. Israel's Channel 7 reported on Tuesday that committee chairman Supreme Court Justice Noam Solberg ordered Netanyahu to delete footage filmed at Tel Nof Air Base and pay 2,500 shekels, that is about $821 in costs. Solberg ruled that publishing the video on Netanyahu's personal accounts violated election law by using public resources, including a military base and an Israeli Air Force aircraft. Netanyahu posted the footage on September the 29th with an Israeli Air Force aircraft visible in the background. He warned that Israel could face attacks before the election, saying there were indications that our enemies will try to attack us before the elections, according to Israeli Channel 15. French member of the European Parliament Rima Hassan has removed an Israeli flag inside the European Parliament in Strasbourg, confirming that her action was a direct protest against the ongoing genocide in Gaza, breaches of international law and institutional double standards. The incident occurred on Monday during an unofficial event organized alongside the diplomatic representation of Israel and the American Jewish Committee. Hassan noted that jewelry displayed at the gathering featured maps depicting Israel encompassing the entirety of Gaza and the occupied West Bank, defying the European Union's established diplomatic framework. Hassan explained that she acted after Israeli artist Yaron Bob denied the existence of the Palestinian people during an in-person exchange, asserting, "Palestine does not exist. It is a chimera like unicorns. There are no Palestinian refugees nor Palestinians." Ukrainian President Volodymyr Zelensky said on Tuesday that Russia was preparing a massive strike against Ukraine, urging people to heed air raid warnings. Zelensky said in an evening address that authorities received updated intelligence on preparations for the attack and that the Air Force and other services were ready to respond as much as our defenses allow. And a lot depends on our partners, every country in the world that has defensive capabilities we need and can provide them to us, he said. It is very important that there will be political will to do this, particularly in the United States and in Europe, Zelensky said. Global economy faces a negative energy supply
shock and a positive artificial intelligence demand shock, the head of the International Monetary Fund has warned. Kristalina Georgieva delivered the speech in Singapore on Wednesday ahead of annual meetings in Thailand. She said the rapid rise of AI, persistently high energy prices, and record levels of public debt are three major pressure areas on global economy. Her comments came as France deals with student protests over budget constraints that have badly affected school conditions, and Paris struggles with a widening budget deficit. Global public debt is on track to exceed 100% of GDP, reaching its highest level since the end of the Second World War, Georgieva said. Advanced economies account for some of the highest public debt burdens, she added. The World Health Organization has urged Russia to provide complete transparency following the death of a laboratory technician at an anti-plague research facility in Siberia as Washington intensifies diplomatic pressure on Moscow. Timely, complete, and transparent information sharing under the international health regulations is essential to clarify conflicting reports and enable an accurate assessment of potential public health risks, WHO Director General Tedros Adhanom Ghebreyesus said. U.S. President Donald Trump also confirmed at the White House that he will address the incident directly with Russian President Vladimir Putin. I have a call scheduled, yes, Trump told reporters, adding that the discussion will happen very soon. Diplomatic friction escalated after U.S. Secretary of State Marco Rubio urged Moscow to share verified data during a visit to Iceland, while U.S. State Department issued a formal diplomatic Dimash warning Russia against breaching global health disclosure rules. Russian independent outlet People of Baikal reported that technician Daria Shipilova, 28, contracted pneumonic plague after dropping a test tube containing pathogens at the Irkutsk Anti-Plague Research Institute of Siberia and the Far East, claiming up to 200 contacts entered quarantine. Russian authorities forcefully rejected reporting, insisting post-mortem analysis revealed no pathogens linked to Shipilova's employment. And that was the news brought to you by the Voice of Turkey's English language transmission, originally broadcast live from Ankara. You are tuned to the Voice of Turkey. Here is a song by Semicenk.

Hello to all radio friends near and far, and welcome back to the Letterbox program on the Voice of Turkey Radio. I've got a cup of coffee sitting here going cold next to the microphone, as it usually does by the time we are on air, and it got me thinking about something. Before we get to the letters, a little tangent. World Coffee Day was on the 1st of October, just a couple of days ago now. So it's already old news, but I wanted to mention it anyway because our listeners wonderfully remind us of special occasions in this program. I want to do the same, if you'll allow me. We don't grow, as Turkey, a single bean of coffee ourselves. Strange as that sounds for a country so associated with Turkish coffee, yet coffee consumption has roughly quadrupled over the past decade, and Turkish coffee exports alone brought in something like $400 million last year. And here's a fun one while we're at it. You have probably heard the word mocha in the news lately because of the conflict in Yemen. There's a port there by that name. Well, that's not a coincidence, actually. Mocha the coffee and mocha the port are the exact same word. Apparently, for a couple of centuries, pretty much all of the coffee reaching Europe and the Arab world passed through that one port on the Red Sea, which is also, by the way, where the mocha pot gets its name from. So now you know, next time you order one. Anyway, back to the post bag, a shorter one than usual this week, just 4 emails on the desk, but don't let that fool you. What's here is rich enough to make up for it. Germany, India twice over, and the United Arab Emirates, including one of the most generous, thoughtful emails this program has had in a long while. So let's get into it. From Markt Schwaben, Germany, we have a first-time correspondent, Mr. Samuel Plenio. And what a first email to send us. He logged our English service on the 30th of September, 12:50 to 13:22 UTC on 17620 kHz, rated 35434. Using an SDR Play RSP-1B receiver with an AirSpy U-loop passive magnetic loop antenna set up indoors in his apartment. The signal held up fairly well throughout, he says, around S5 on the meter, with only brief stretches where propagation dipped too low to follow. He caught quite a sweep of programming that day, a segment featuring other listeners' reception reports, a history lesson on Ottoman Sultan Mehmed II and the conquest of Istanbul by the Ottomans, and then, as he describes it, stories out of Gaza about doctors and physicians who had been killed and hospitals that had been destroyed in the conflict there. He sent us audio clips of both the reception report segment and the Gaza piece as proof, and both came through clear and easy to follow, actually, which isn't always a given with listener recordings. He also told us a bit about himself, and it's worth hearing in full. In his own words, "I've only been listening to the Voice of Turkey for a short time, and this would be my first official reception report to you. I've been listening to shortwave for around 2 years now, and I find it an extremely enjoyable hobby. I can hear stations from the entire world directly from the country sending it. Thanks for helping to keep shortwave alive with news and interesting stories." Mr. Plenio, this is the first time you've written to us. That's worth marking properly, so welcome, genuinely. And that line about hearing a station from the entire world directly from the country sending it, that's really the

the whole magic of this hobby in one sentence. We are glad to be part of keeping that alive for you. And thank you for such a thoughtful first report. Your paper QSL card is on its way. From New Delhi, Mr. Chakrabarty sent in another long, thoughtful email commenting on our broadcast of the 21st of September, and this one deserves to be heard at length. Technically, 7275 kHz from 0300 to 0354 UTC, reception quality 43333 on his Grundig YB80 with the telescopic antenna. On the news that day, he noted reports of drone strikes by both Moscow and Kyiv and wrote plainly about the civilian cost on both sides. He had kind words for the program itself too, more than kind, actually. In his own words, the Letterbox program, as usual, had the amiable and personal touch of host Miss Cemre in her charismatic style of broadcasting that was enough to win hearts across the global airwaves. Well, I'm blushing right now. He went on to recall the previous episode in real detail, the description of autumn arriving in Ankara, and emails from a number of listeners. He also told us what he took from the World Suicide Prevention Day bit. In his words, the day is observed solemnly by the Turkish health authorities by bringing awareness among the public through emotional education. On the Gaza feature he heard this time, he didn't hold back, and we'll let him speak for himself here too. There was yet another heart-rending real-life story of the misery in Gaza. The well-thought article not only described the ghastly genocide of the Israeli forces, but also gave a grim picture of the occupation forces' deliberate and calculated plans to subdue the Palestinian people in a psychological warfare, thus ensuing mental health and social issues to the people, especially to the younger generation. Lighter notes too, he told us he's become an ardent fan of our Turkish modern music. And then his question, timed perfectly, World Tourism Day falls on the 27th of September, and he wanted to know how it's marked in Turkey, in a country he rightly called one of the most popular and favored destination for global tourists. His own research holds up well. Turkey really is the world's fourth most visited country, behind France, Spain, and the US. And tourism really does contribute around 12% of the national economy. The one figure worth correcting is the revenue itself, which is considerably higher than he had it. Turkey brought in some $65 billion in tourism revenue last year, not the $25 billion he mentioned, on the back of a record 64 million visitors. As for how the Turkish Culture Ministry is actually pushing things forward, there is a real effort to spread that success beyond the summer months too. A project called Heritage for the Future is speeding up archaeological excavation and restoration work all around the country. And there is a Night Museums initiative now, which keeps historical sites open after dark for visits. And there's been real infrastructure investment in cruise travel, winter ski resorts, medical tourism, and conference business, all aimed at pulling visitors in across all 12 months rather than just the summer peak. Mr. Chakrabarty, your reception report is confirmed, but more than that, emails like yours are exactly why this program exists. You don't just listen, you sit with what you hear, you go and check it against your own reading, and you tell us honestly when something has moved you. That's a rare kind of listener, and we don't take it for granted. Thank you. And from Dubai in the United Arab Emirates, a first-time email from Mr. Anthony Pereira. He logged our English service on the 19th of September at 20:30 on 9875 kHz

aimed at the South Asia target zone from Emirlar transmission site. An excellent catch all around. Sinpo 55455, no interference, barely a hint of noise, and a signal he called, in his own words, clear and highly enjoyable to listen to on a Grundig Satellite 800 with a 52-foot random wire antenna. Mr. Pereira caught the news, followed by traditional Turkish music. Mr. Pereira, thank you for such a precise report, and welcome to the letterbox. We'd love to get your paper QSL card out to you, but we're still waiting to hear back from you with a postal address. So consider this a gentle nudge to write back to us. And we close today back in Hora, West Bengal, where Mr. Siddhartha Bhattacharjee sent in 12 questions this time, marking World Rhino Day on the 22nd of September. He logged his report on 11660 kHz from 1630 to 1730 UTC weak signal, X-Data D808 with the loop antenna on the 28th of September. There are no rhinos in Turkey today, and there haven't been for millions of years. So a lot of Mr. Bhattacharjee's questions come down to a simple no. No poaching problem, no government anti-poaching program, no zoo events for today, nothing local for school children to attend. But here's the twist, because this is where it gets a bit interesting. Anatolia used to be prime rhino country. Fossil hunters have pulled rhino remains out of sites right across the country for decades, and one discovery in particular from Cappadocia is remarkable. A rhinoceros skull, 9.2 million years old, found perfectly preserved inside a layer of volcanic rock, essentially baked solid in a pyroclastic flow the moment the animal died. Preservation like that in volcanic material is almost unheard of anywhere in the world. And out east, in the Kazman Tuzluca Basin between Kars and Iğdır provinces, researchers have even found the bones of Paraceratarium, one of the largest land mammals that has ever lived, a genuinely enormous hornless rhino relative that once roamed that part of the country too. So while there is no living rhino left to protect here, and nothing for young people locally to volunteer for on the day itself, that deep fossil record is exactly the kind of thing that tends to spark real interest in conservation and natural history more broadly, especially among school children when they do get to see the actual animal. And to answer your personal question directly, yes, some of us on the team have seen a rhino, though only at a zoo, unfortunately, never in the wild. Mr. Bhattacharjee closes, as he often does, with real warmth, and it's worth repeating in full. For many years, your radio has been a trusted companion during my radio listening journey. Even in this age of the internet and social media, international radio continues to have a special place in my heart. Mr. Bhattacharjee, thank you for sending us down quite the paleontological rabbit hole this week, and for the kind words to go with it. That's the post back this week for emails, but what a four marked Schwaben to New Delhi, Dubai, and back to Hora to close. Fewer emails and letters don't mean less to say, clearly, not when one of them alone gave us history, heartbreak, and a tourism lecture, better research than most official ones. Keep the emails and letters coming, and until next time, good listening. Wherever you're tuned in tonight, we are glad you found us. Goodbye.

But one thing is certain, döner, however it is served, is a dish loved and preferred by everyone in Türkiye. Döner is on our menu today.

Hello, dear listeners. In this program, Flavors from the Streets, we will introduce you to fast but equally delicious food of this land. We hope you will have the opportunity to visit Turkey one day and taste these flavors. You can experience this delicious dish on a serving plate, in a sandwich, or with yogurt and tomato paste. The choice is yours.

Named after the verb to turn and meaning meat that turns on a skewer, this delicacy has gained fame not only in Turkey but also in Europe and even the whole world. Turkish cuisine has always been known for its unique flavors, deep-rooted history, and richness. With industrialization and increasing population in cities, needs began to change. Consumption had to be faster, more practical, and more affordable. This change also affected people's eating habits. Street food gradually transformed from a necessity into a culture. These meals consumed on the go reflect the spirit of the era in which they were consumed. If you ask what street food is, we can briefly define it as it is food that can be consumed quickly on the go, is practical, suitable for everyone's budget, but at the same time appeals to the palate.

Now, let's get to what döner is technically. Döner is actually a type of kebab. The technique of cooking kebab over a dry fire without water is called kebab. Of course, there are many other types of kebabs besides döner. Kebabs made on skewers, in pits, in tandoors. There are even kebabs prepared in pots or earthenware jugs. In light of this information, we can say that the kebab technique has been used in Ottoman cuisine since the Seljuk period. Although there is no definitive information about where and how döner first appeared, historians point to some clues. Traces of döner can be found in many sources. The oldest known account dates back to the 1660s. The famous Turkish traveler Evliya Çelebi, in his Seyahatname, that is, Book of Travels, mentions a dish similar to döner while describing his visit to Crimea. According to his account, the meats were stacked on top of each other and cooked horizontally over a fire. This method is quite similar to today's çağ kebab. Over time, döner transitioned from a horizontal to a vertical form. The most likely reason for this was that the vertical system was more practical and feasible in urban life.

It is impossible to give a definitive answer to the question, who is the father or inventor of döner? Like many dishes, döner is thought to have emerged as a result of years of culinary and cultural interaction. Some sources trace its origins to the Iskenderoğlu family in Bursa in 1867, while others attribute it to Hamit Usta from Kastamonu province during the same period. However, the first visual evidence we have is from a black and white photograph taken in Istanbul in 1855 by the English photographer James Robertson. This photograph shows a döner vendor standing next to a wooden counter and döner kebabs rotating over a charcoal fire. Thanks to this photograph, we can easily say that döner was a beloved and consumed delicacy in Istanbul in 1855. Furthermore, it appears that in different regions of Anatolia, döner transitioned from a horizontal to a vertical form and was presented to customers independently.

Today, although döner varies in taste across different cities, it remains one of Turkey's most popular street foods. The main reasons for this are that it is both filling and nutritious. While döner is a well-known and loved delicacy worldwide,

0: eye. It is also known by different names in Europe and other countries. Its spread to Europe occurred particularly after the 1970s via Germany. Kadir Numan, originally from Malatya province, who went to Berlin in 1961, is known as the father of döner in Germany. It is said that he sold his first döner sandwich in 1972. In the same years, döner sales began in many German cities independently of each other. Now, let's get to the most enjoyable part of our episode. What are the characteristics of a good döner in Türkiye? First of all, the meat of the döner is very important. Döner is usually prepared with red meat or chicken. Red meat döner consists of either only beef or a mixture of lamb and beef. Some types of döner are made from minced meat. If you are short on time and want quick service, döner in bread or lavash is a good choice. Alternately, you can try this delicious dish served over rice or pita bread. For those who prefer pita bread döner, we especially recommend serving it with tomato sauce, fragrant butter and yogurt. In Türkiye, döner in bread or wrap is usually prepared without sauce, unlike its European counterparts. Tomatoes, onions and pickled cucumbers are used as garnishes. This is because the flavor of the meat is the main focus here. A cold glass of ayran, a yogurt drink, also goes very well with it. Just saying, enjoy your meal. Until we meet again next week, goodbye.
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Ladies and gentlemen, today is Thursday, 8th of October 2026. This is the Voice of Turkey's English language transmission, originally broadcast live from Ankara in a 60-meter band on 1762 kHz to Europe between 12:30 and 13:30 UTC. You may be hearing this now as a replay in a different time zone. You can listen to us over the TurkSat4A satellite and on the internet at www.trtdinle.com through radios link and under the VOT radios expandable section. Our email address is englishdesk@trt.net.tr. Following the news, the Voice of Turkey will present our feature programs and some beautiful Turkish music.

This is TRT Voice of Turkey News in English. Israeli Prime Minister Benjamin Netanyahu has manipulated his official account of security briefings and warnings received prior to the October 2023 attack, altering key contacts and omitting vital records to rewrite his pre-war posture, according to an extensive investigation published. The investigation conducted by the Yedioth Ahronoth Daily and its sister outlet YNET compared a 55-page dossier released by Netanyahu in February with original government transcripts, meeting minutes, and official testimonies. The review uncovered systematic deletions and altered phrases only, particularly concerning urgent warnings delivered by intelligence officials in the months preceding the cross-border assault. Netanyahu's February document depicted the Prime Minister as persistently advocating targeted killings of senior Hamas commanders, portraying military and intelligence chiefs as reluctant figures who favored maintaining quiet in Gaza. In the meanwhile, Israeli Foreign Minister Zahar says British consulate in Jerusalem ceases operations and expels 20 diplomats. Workers removed signs from the British consulate general in occupied East Jerusalem on Thursday as an Israeli deadline for shutting down the diplomatic mission expired, according to Turkey's Anadolu Agency. The correspondent of Anadolu Agency saw workers taking down a plaque identifying the building as the British Consulate General along with sign for its consular section. Thursday marked the end of a 30-day deadline imposed by Israeli Foreign Minister Gideon Saar, who ordered the consulate's closure in response to British sanctions targeting illegal Israeli settlements in the occupied West Bank, including a ban on imports of settlement products. Saar said on the U.S. social media company X that Israel had established a clear principle that any measure taken against Israel would be met with appropriate Israeli countermeasure. Meanwhile,

and 20 diplomats, including the consul general, will conclude their assignments and leave Israel, Saar said. He added that the consulate building remains the property of the British government and that Israel had allowed London to retain a team of 7 diplomats there, but only for a very limited range of activities. The consulate in East Jerusalem's Sheikh Jarrah neighborhood oversees Britain's relations with Palestinians in Jerusalem, West Bank, and Gaza, while also providing consular services. The closure order doesn't affect the British embassy in Tel Aviv. And Hamas rejects Israeli claims of military activity at Gaza hospital. Palestinian resistance group Hamas has rejected Israeli military claims that Kamal Adwan Hospital in northern Gaza was being used for military purposes, describing the allegations as false and baseless following a fatal strike near the medical facility. The Israeli military claimed that 2 Palestinians emerged from Kamal Adwan Hospital and that one planted an explosive device, allegedly retrieved from inside the complex before both were targeted and killed in an airstrike. The military identified one of the dead as Mohammed Tammuz, alleging he was affiliated with Hamas's armed wing, list concurrently serving with the Palestinian Civil Defense. However, the Israeli army produced no evidence to substantiate its assertions that explosive devices had been stored within or moved from the hospital, or that the healthcare complex was being used for armed operations.

0: The news continues on the English language broadcast of the Voice of Turkey.
1: U.S. President Donald Trump planning military action against Iran before U.S. midterms, reports says. The White House has requested that the Pentagon draft military strike operations targeting Iran that could be executed prior to the November 3rd U.S. midterm elections, according to U.S. media reports. Responding to stories, a Pentagon official said the department's job is to develop and present military options to the president. The official neither confirmed nor denied the specific planning. A news report in The Atlantic says that the scope, target lists, and the final approval for potential strikes remain under internal debate, with several presidential advisers arguing that the strategic window for strikes would sit better after the midterms to avoid spikes in domestic fuel prices. A White House official emphasized that President Donald Trump has all options available at any time, adding, the United States is in a very strong position. President Trump holds all the cards and will do whatever is best for the United States, the White House official, without mentioning his name, said. India has pointed to its regulatory framework for satellite internet services after tech billionaire Elon Musk accused unnamed oligarchs of gatekeeping Starlink to protect their monopolies. The potential launch of Starlink, which provides high-speed internet to remote areas through low-Earth orbit satellites, has sparked debate in India over pricing and spectrum allocation. In March 2025, Indian billionaire Mukesh Ambani's Jio platform signed a deal with Musk's SpaceX to offer Starlink's satellite internet service to its customers. However, the service has yet to launch in India. On Wednesday, Musk accused unnamed business interests of obstructing its entry into the market. Unfortunately, we are being blocked by

Russian oligarchs in order to maintain their monopolistic Czech hold on the Indian people. Elon Musk wrote on X, calling it a crime against the people of India.

Mary Carmen Abasca, the 87-year-old woman whose eviction from her longtime Madrid home sparked housing protests across Spain, died on Wednesday. She died at a Madrid hospital, where she had remained since her September 23rd eviction, according to a joint statement from the Madrid Tenants Union, her family, and her lawyer, reported by Spanish media. Although a historic agreement was reached that would have allowed her to return to her home, this solution came too late, the statement said. Known publicly as Mary Carmen, she had lived for around 7 decades in the apartment in Madrid's Retiro district. She was taken from her home on a stretcher and hospitalized after police carried out the eviction despite crowds trying to prevent it. Her removal galvanized demonstrations and protests and protest camps, turning her into a symbol of country's housing crisis. Her case became a rallying point as the government sought stronger tenant protections. Prime Minister Pedro Sanchez announced early elections for November 29, following Parliament's rejection of housing measures.

0: The news continues on the English language broadcast of the Voice of Turkey.
1: Canadian author Anne Carson wins 2026 Nobel Prize in Literature. Canadian author Anne Carson won the 2026 Nobel Prize in Literature on Thursday for her innovative work drawing on the classical tradition. The Swedish Academy awarded Carson the prize for her bold and inventive oar that, in playing dialogue with the classical tradition, has created new forms for contemporary literature. Born in Toronto in 1950, Carson has combined poetry, translation, and university teaching throughout her career, producing works that cross the boundaries between verse, fiction, essays, and visual art. Her notable books include Glass, Irony, and God, 1995, featuring the long poem The Glass Essay, an autobiography of Red, and novel in verse, which reimagines the ancient Greek figure Geryon in a contemporary coming-of-age story. Canadian author Anne Carson won the 2026 Nobel Prize in Literature. And finally, Turkey's Middle East Technical University is planning to launch the homegrown lunar micro rover Cherry to the moon in 2030. Ahmet Yozgatlıgil, speaking on the sidelines of the 77th International Astronomical Congress held in southwestern city of Antalya, stated that the prototype of the rover has been completed and the craft is undergoing testing. The Cherry project includes two autonomous vehicles powered by artificial intelligence and developed in collaboration with China National Space Administration. The twin rovers were designed to operate in extreme cold and with limited sunlight at lunar South Pole, running simultaneously to conduct topographic studies and analyze rock samples via remote sensing. And that was the news brought to you by The Voice of Turkey.

Hello, dear listeners, and welcome to the 16th episode of Dream Destinations. Today, we will focus on the architectural and cultural fabric of the Sanjak region. Sanjak is one of the most prominent regions in Serbia where Ottoman heritage is still clearly visible, not only through its architectural landmarks, but also in its cultural layers. In Novi Pazar, a city adorned with Islamic cultural monuments, many historic buildings were lost to fires, floods, and wars during various occupations. However, several remarkable structures have withstood time and remain with us today. Let's take a closer look. The Altun Alem Mosque, built in the 16th century in Novi Pazar, stands as a symbol of the region. It was designed by Muslihiddin Abdulgani and is believed by some sources to be part of Mimar Sinan's architectural school. This mosque is a classic example of Ottoman architecture, centrally planned, crowned with a single dome, covered in lead. Its pulpit and prayer niche are adorned with modest yet elegant stonework. The slender stone minaret is graceful in form. At the entrance, you will find a colonnaded porch known as the Son Cemaatieri in Ottoman architecture. Today, the mosque functions not only as a religious center, but also as a vibrant cultural and social hub. The İsa Bey Mosque was commissioned in 1461 by İsa Bey Isaković, who is also the founder of Novi Pazar. It is one of the oldest Ottoman structures in Sanjak and a key example of early Ottoman stone mosque architecture. This mosque features a single dome and a rectangular layout. Interestingly, the minaret is detached from the main building, a result of post-war restorations. The mosque symbolizes the Ottomans' arrival in the region and the dawn of urbanization. It remains an active place of worship to this day. When we come to the Arab Mosque, which is believed to have been built in the 16th century, derives its name from the local neighborhood where residents were historically referred as Arabs, possibly due to Sufi origins. This small neighborhood mosque, the Arab Mosque, reflects traditional Ottoman vernacular style with simple stone walls and a wooden roof. The Leylek Mosque likely dates to the 17th century. Its name, Stork Mosque, meaning Leylek, comes from the storks that return each year to the nest on the roof of the mosque. Built with some stone and wood, the mosque has a sloped roof rather than a dome, typical for rural Balkan mosques. The pulpit and sermon platform display beautiful examples of wood carving. Over time, it has become a symbol of harmony between nature and spirituality, small in size but great in meaning. The Tutin Mosque, another mosque estimated to have been built in the 18th century, is located in the town of Tutin, an important rural settlement during the Ottoman era. The mosque features a wooden ceiling and a single minaret. Beyond mosques, other significant Ottoman architectural sites in the region include the Old Bazaar
Eski Çarşı, located in the heart of Novi Pazar, reflects Ottoman urban planning and was a bustling commercial center. It was built between 1459 and 1461 by İsa Bey İsakovich, the same founder who established Sarajevo's famous Başçarşı. The old hamam and Ottoman bathhouse, constructed in the second half of the 15th century, also by İsa Bey, sits in the city center of Novi Pazar. Designed as a double bathhouse, it includes separate sections for men and women and follows the classic Ottoman hamam style. The Sultaniye Medrese, likely built in the 16th or 17th century, was a key institution in the Ottoman educational system. It served to provide religious and moral education to the local community. The Novi Pazar Fortress, also known as Hisar Castle, sits in a park in the city center. Built in the 15th century by the Ottomans, it underwent additions in the 17th and 19th centuries. The fortress includes two towers, a depot, barracks, and a small mosque. The clock tower, Saat Kulesi, is thought to have been built in the 15th century

in Novi Pazar. With its square stone structure, it served as a civic symbol of timekeeping and social order during the Ottoman period. And finally, don't miss the Ras Museum, located in a preserved Ottoman mansion in Novi Pazar. This museum displays a rich collection of artifacts related to Ottoman life in the city and is a must visit for history enthusiasts. Dear listeners, that brings us to the end of the 16th episode of Dream Destinations, where we explored the architectural and cultural treasures of the Sanjak region and Novi Pazar. We have seen that Sanjak is not just a geographic area, but a living cultural archive, echoing the legacy of centuries past. Until we meet again on the 17th episode of our program, where a new journey awaits. Take care and goodbye for now.

dear listeners, and of course those tuning in over the internet. I'd like to start today's program with a small apology, because let me be honest, I'm a bit sleep deprived. Last night I tossed and turned in bed, curled up to the right, then to the left, but sleep? Nothing. Finally, I gave up. I got up and walked toward the window, and at that moment, ta-da! My eyes opened wide as saucers, because in front of me was a full moon. Aha! So you're the culprit. It's because of you that I can't get a wink of sleep, I said. But no use. Just as I was about to drift off again, this time a question got stuck in my mind. Does the full moon really steal your sleep, or is this just an old wives' tale? There are countless stories about the moon's power. Those who turn into werewolves during the full moon. Zombies sleepwalking around the house. And of course, today's topic, disrupted sleep patterns. Before we get to the scientific side of things, people are divided into two camps. Those who say these are all fairy tales. Those who insist, I definitely can't sleep during a full moon. Come on, it's time we learn the truth. As you know, the moon's gravitational pull is the main player behind the tides on our planet. And we humans are 60% water. So, this question comes to mind. If the moon affects huge oceans, it could affect my sleep too, right? Sounds logical. But there's one small detail. You are not an ocean. Ocean, massive body of water. You, precious but tiny individual. For instance, even in small seas like the Mediterranean, the tidal difference is barely noticeable, while the moon's effect on you and me, according to scientists, is practically zero. The moon's gravitational pull might work if we were the size of Mount Everest. Some nature observers say mice don't come out during a full moon. This sounds fascinating when you first hear it, but the reason is much simpler. The moonlight is too bright. Our little mouse thinks, oh, the stage lights are on, and doesn't venture out because predatory birds can spot it more easily. The same logic applies to us. When there's a full moon, the bedroom gets a bit brighter, and this can affect our sleep. But let's be honest. If you live in the city, that street lamp right outside your window is already lighting up your room like a spotlight. Maybe it's not the moon, but that illuminated billboard or those thin curtains that are source of your sleeplessness. Now, let's get to the final part of the program, self-fulfilling prophecy. Your friend says, I couldn't sleep during the last full moon, so I definitely won't be able to sleep tonight either. And then, they really can't sleep. Because your brain gives you the command, you won't be able to sleep tonight. Science calls this nocebo effect, basically negative placebo. When you think something bad will happen, your body acts accordingly. Just like horoscopes. Mercury is in retrograde, watch out. And then you end up in a fight with the guy cutting a line at the grocery store. In summary, the full moon is most likely not the cause of your sleep problems. Instead, you should try not watching 327 TikTok videos before bed, not drinking 3 cups of coffee in the evening, and not saying, I definitely can't sleep tonight when you get into bed. This is Nosy Parker. Now that I've solved the mystery about the full moon, you can sleep peacefully. But be careful. I don't know how true or false the other legends are. Better to stay cautious. Just saying.

Before we end our broadcast in English, let's have a quick look at the headlines. Netanyahu manipulated pre-October 7 warnings to shield record Israeli investigation reveals. Israel ordered closure of British diplomatic mission following London's decision to ban imports from illegal Israeli settlements. Hamas rejects Israeli claims of military activity at Gaza hospital. Spain housing protest figure Mari Carmen Abascal, who was 87 years old, dies 2 weeks after eviction. India points to satellite internet rules after Musk accuses oligarchs of blocking Starlink. Trump planning military action against Iran before United States midterms. And Canadian author Anne Carson won the 2026 Nobel Prize in Literature on Thursday for her innovative work drawing on the classical tradition. You have been listening to the Voice of Turkey's English language transmission, originally broadcast live from Ankara in 16 meter band on 1762 o'clock to Europe between 12:30 and 13:30 UTC. If you are hearing this at a later hour or in another part of the world, thank you for joining us via replay. You can listen to us over the TurkSat 4A satellite and on the internet at www.trtdinle.com through radio's link and under the VOT Radio's expandable section. 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

Ladies and gentlemen, today is Thursday, 8th of October 2026. This is the Voice of Turkey's English language transmission, originally broadcast live from Ankara in a 60-meter band on 1762 kHz to Europe between 12:30 and 13:30 UTC. You may be hearing this now as a replay in a different time zone. 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Following the news, the Voice of Turkey will present our feature programs and some beautiful Turkish music.

This is TRT Voice of Turkey News in English. Israeli Prime Minister Benjamin Netanyahu has manipulated his official account of security briefings and warnings received prior to the October 2023 attack, altering key contacts and omitting vital records to rewrite his pre-war posture, according to an extensive investigation published. The investigation conducted by the Yedioth Ahronoth Daily and its sister outlet YNET compared a 55-page dossier released by Netanyahu in February with original government transcripts, meeting minutes, and official testimonies. The review uncovered systematic deletions and altered phrases only, particularly concerning urgent warnings delivered by intelligence officials in the months preceding the cross-border assault. Netanyahu's February document depicted the Prime Minister as persistently advocating targeted killings of senior Hamas commanders, portraying military and intelligence chiefs as reluctant figures who favored maintaining quiet in Gaza. In the meanwhile, Israeli Foreign Minister Zahar says British consulate in Jerusalem ceases operations and expels 20 diplomats. Workers removed signs from the British consulate general in occupied East Jerusalem on Thursday as an Israeli deadline for shutting down the diplomatic mission expired, according to Turkey's Anadolu Agency. The correspondent of Anadolu Agency saw workers taking down a plaque identifying the building as the British Consulate General along with sign for its consular section. Thursday marked the end of a 30-day deadline imposed by Israeli Foreign Minister Gideon Saar, who ordered the consulate's closure in response to British sanctions targeting illegal Israeli settlements in the occupied West Bank, including a ban on imports of settlement products. Saar said on the U.S. social media

0: Company X that Israel had established a clear principle that any measure taken against Israel would be met with appropriate Israeli countermeasure. Meanwhile, British Foreign Secretary Ed Miliband said the Consulate General building will not be closing and will be known as the UK Mission Jerusalem from today. Zahr said Israel and Britain held talks over the past week aimed at preventing further escalation in bilateral relations, reaching understandings late Wednesday. Ed Miliband also confirmed the discussions. Under those understandings, the British Consulate in Jerusalem formally ended operations on Thursday, while the Consul General and 20 diplomats, including the Consul General, will conclude their assignments and leave Israel, Zahr said. He added that the consulate building remains the property of the British government and that Israel had allowed London to retain a team of 7 diplomats there, but only for a very limited range of activities. The consulate in East Jerusalem's Sheikh Jarrah neighborhood oversees Britain's relations with Palestinians in Jerusalem, West Bank, and Gaza, while also providing consular services. The closure order doesn't affect the British embassy in Tel Aviv. And Hamas rejects Israeli claims of military activity at Gaza hospital. Palestinian resistance group Hamas has rejected Israeli military claims that Kamal Adwan Hospital in northern Gaza was being used for military purposes, describing the allegations as false and baseless following a fatal strike near the medical facility. The Israeli military claimed that 2 Palestinians emerged from Kamal Adwan Hospital and that one planted an explosive device allegedly retrieved from inside the complex before both were targeted and killed in an airstrike. The military identified one of the dead as Mohammed Tammuz, alleging he was affiliated with Hamas's armed wing, least concurrently serving with the Palestinian Civil Defense. However, the Israeli army produced no evidence to substantiate its assertions that explosive devices had been stored within or moved from the hospital, or that the healthcare complex was being used for armed operations.
1: The news continues on the English language broadcast of The Voice of Turkey.
0: U.S. President Donald Trump planning military action against Iran before U.S. midterms, reports says. The White House has requested that the Pentagon draft military strike operations targeting Iran that could be executed prior to the November 3rd U.S. midterm elections, according to U.S. media reports. Responding to stories, a Pentagon official said the department's job is to develop and present military options to the president. The official neither confirmed nor denied the specific planning. A news report in The Atlantic says that the scope, target lists, and the final approval for potential strikes remain under internal debate, with several presidential advisers arguing that strategic window for strikes would sit better after the midterms to avoid spikes in domestic fuel prices. A White House official emphasized that President Donald Trump has all options available at any time, adding, "The United States is in a very strong position. President Trump holds all the cards and will do whatever is best for the United States," the White House official, without mentioning his name, said. India has pointed to its regulatory framework for satellite internet services after tech billionaire Elon Musk accused unnamed oligarchs of

gatekeeping Starlink to protect their monopolies. The potential launch of Starlink, which provides high-speed internet to remote areas through low-Earth orbit satellites, has sparked debate in India over pricing and spectrum allocation.

0: Unfortunately, we are being blocked by certain oligarchs in order to maintain their monopolistic check hold on the Indian people. Elon Musk wrote on X, calling it a crime against the people of India. Mary Carmen Abascal, the 87-year-old woman whose eviction from her longtime Madrid home sparked housing protests across Spain, died on Wednesday. She died at a Madrid hospital where she had remained since her September 23rd eviction, according to a joint statement from the Madrid Tenants Union, her family, and her lawyer, reported by Spanish media. Although a historic agreement was reached that would have allowed her to return to her home, this solution came too late, the statement said. Known publicly as Mary Carmen, she had lived for around 7 decades in the apartment in Madrid's Retiro district. She was taken from her home on a stretcher and hospitalized after police carried out the eviction despite crowds trying to prevent it. Her removal galvanized demonstrations and protests and protest camps, turning her into a symbol of country's housing crisis. Her case became a rallying point as the government sought stronger tenant protections. Prime Minister Pedro Sanchez announced early elections for November 29 following Parliament's rejection of housing measures.
1: The news continues on the English language broadcast of The Voice of Turkey.
0: Canadian author Anne Carrison wins 2026 Nobel Prize in Literature. Canadian author Anne Carrison won the 2026 Nobel Prize in Literature on Thursday for her innovative work drawing on the classical tradition. The Swedish Academy awarded Carrison the prize for her bold and inventive or that in playing dialogue with the classical tradition has created new forms for contemporary literature. Born in Toronto in 1950, Carrison has combined poetry, translation, and university teaching throughout her career, producing works that cross the boundaries between verse, fiction, essays, and visual art. Her notable books include Glass, Irony, and God, 1995, featuring the long poem The Glass Essay, an autobiography of Rat and novel in verse, which reimagines the ancient Greek figure Geryon in a contemporary coming-of-age story. Canadian author Anne Carrison won the 2026 Nobel Prize in Literature. And finally, Turkey's Middle East Technical University is planning to launch the homegrown lunar micro rover Cherry to the moon in 2030. Ahmet Yozgatlıgil, speaking on the sidelines of the 77th International Astronomical Congress held in southwestern city of Antalya, stated that the prototype of the rover has been completed and the craft is undergoing testing. The Cherry project includes two autonomous vehicles powered by artificial intelligence and developed in collaboration with the China National Space Administration. The twin rovers were designed to operate in extreme cold and with limited sunlight at lunar South Pole, running simultaneously to conduct topographic studies and analyze rock samples via remote sensing. And that was the news brought to you by The Voice of Turkey.

Hello, dear listeners, and welcome to the 16th episode of Dream Destinations. Today, we will focus on the architectural and cultural fabric of the Sanjak region. Sanjak is one of the most prominent regions in Serbia where Ottoman heritage is still clearly visible, not only through its architectural landmarks, but also in its cultural layers. In Novi Pazar, a city adorned with Islamic cultural monuments, many historic buildings were lost to fires, floods, and wars during various occupations. However, several remarkable structures have withstood time and remain with us today. Let's take a closer look. The Altun Alem Mosque, built in the 16th century in Novi Pazar, stands as a symbol of the region. It was designed by Musluhiddin Abdulgani and is believed by some sources to be part of Mimar Sinan's architectural school. This mosque is a classic example of Ottoman architecture, centrally planned, crowned with a single dome, covered in lead. Its pulpit and prayer niche are adorned with modest yet elegant stonework. The slender stone minaret is graceful in form. At the entrance, you will find a colonnaded porch known as the Son Cemaatieri in Ottoman architecture. Today, the mosque functions not only as a religious center, but also as a vibrant cultural and social hub. The Isa Bey Mosque was commissioned in 1461 by Isa Bey Isaković, who is also the founder of Novi Pazar. It is one of the oldest Ottoman structures in Sanjak and a key example of early Ottoman stone mosque architecture. This mosque features a single dome and a rectangular layout. Interestingly, the minaret is detached from the main building, a result of post-war restorations. The mosque symbolizes the Ottomans' arrival in the region and the dawn of urbanization. It remains an active place of worship to this day. When we come to the Arab Mosque, which is believed to have been built in the 16th century, derives its name from the local neighborhood where residents were historically referred as Arabs, possibly due to Sufi origins. This small neighborhood mosque, the Arab Mosque, reflects traditional Ottoman vernacular style with simple stone walls and a wooden roof. The Leylek Mosque likely dates to the 17th century. Its name, Stork Mosque, meaning Leylek, comes from the storks that return each year to the nest on the roof of the mosque. Built with some stone and wood, the mosque has a sloped roof rather than a dome, typical for rural Balkan mosques. The pulpit and sermon platform display beautiful examples of wood carving. Over time, it has become a symbol of harmony.

harmony between nature and spirituality, small in size but great in meaning. The Tutin Mosque, another mosque estimated to have been built in the 18th century, is located in the town of Tutin, an important rural settlement during the Ottoman era. The mosque features a wooden ceiling and a single minaret. Beyond mosques, other significant Ottoman architectural sites in the region include the Old Bazaar, Eski Çarşı, located in the heart of Novi Pazar, reflects Ottoman urban planning and was a bustling commercial center. It was built between 1459 and 1461 by İsa Bey İsakoviç, the same founder who established Sarajevo's famous Başçarşı. The Old Hammam, an Ottoman bathhouse constructed in the second half of the 15th century, also by İsa Bey, sits in the city center of Novi Pazar. Designed as a double bathhouse, it includes separate sections for men and women and follows the classic Ottoman hammam style. The Sultaniye Medrese, likely built in the 16th or 17th century, was a key institution in the Ottoman educational system. It served to provide religious and moral education to the local community. The Novi Pazar Fortress, also known as Hisar Castle, sits in a park in the city center. Built in the 15th century by the Ottomans, it underwent additions in the 17th and 19th centuries. The fortress includes two towers, a depot, barracks, and a small mosque. The clock tower, Saat Kulesi, is thought to have been built in the 15th century in Novi Pazar. With its square stone structure, it served as a civic symbol of timekeeping and social order during the Ottoman period. And finally, don't miss the Ras Museum, located in a preserved Ottoman mansion in Novi Pazar. This museum displays a rich collection of artifacts related to Ottoman life in the city and is a must visit for history enthusiasts. Dear listeners, that brings us to the end of the 16th episode of Dream Destinations, where we explored the architectural and cultural treasures of the Sanjak region and Novi Pazar. We have seen that Sanjak is not just a geographic area, but a living cultural archive, echoing the legacy of centuries past. Until we meet again on the 17th episode of our program, where a new journey awaits. Take care and goodbye for now.

dear listeners, and of course those tuning in over the internet. I'd like to start today's program with a small apology, because let me be honest, I'm a bit sleep deprived. Last night I tossed and turned in bed, curled up to the right, then to the left, but sleep? Nothing. Finally, I gave up. I got up and walked toward the window, and at that moment, ta-da! My eyes opened wide as saucers, because in front of me was a full moon. Aha! So you're the culprit. It's because of you that I can't get a wink of sleep, I said. But no use. Just as I was about to drift off again, this time a question got stuck in my mind. Does the full moon really steal your sleep, or is this just an old wives' tale? There are countless stories about the moon's power. Those who turn into werewolves during the full moon. Zombies sleepwalking around the house. And of course, today's topic, disrupted sleep patterns. Before we get to the scientific side of things, people are divided into two camps. Those who say these are all fairy tales. Those who insist, I definitely can't sleep during a full moon. Come on, it's time we learn the truth. As you know, the moon's gravitational pull is the main player behind the tides on our planet. And we humans are 60% water. So, this question comes to mind. If the moon affects huge oceans, it could affect my sleep too, right? Sounds logical. But there's one small detail. You are not an ocean. Ocean, massive body of water. You, precious but tiny individual. For instance, even in small seas like the Mediterranean, the tidal difference is barely noticeable, while the moon's effect on you and me, according to scientists, is practically zero. The moon's gravitational pull might work if we were the size of Mount Everest. Some nature observers say mice don't come out during a full moon. This sounds fascinating when you first hear it, but the reason is much simpler. The moonlight is too bright. Our little mouse thinks, oh, the stage lights are on, and doesn't venture out because predatory birds can spot it more easily. The same logic applies to us. When there's a full moon, the bedroom gets a bit brighter, and this can affect our sleep. But let's be honest. If you live in the city, that street lamp right outside your window is already lighting up your room like a spotlight. Maybe it's not the moon, but that illuminated billboard or those thin curtains that are the source of your sleeplessness. Now, let's get to the final part of the program, self-fulfilling prophecy. Your friend says, I couldn't sleep during the last full moon, so I definitely won't be able to sleep tonight either. And then, they really can't sleep. Because your brain gives you the command, you won't be able to sleep tonight. Science calls this nocebo effect, basically negative placebo. When you think something bad will happen, your body acts accordingly. Just like horoscopes, Mercury is in retrograde, watch out. And then you end up in a fight with the guy cutting a line at the grocery store. In summary, the full moon is most likely not the cause of your sleep problems. Instead, you should try not watching 327 TikTok videos before bed, not drinking 3 cups of coffee in the evening, and not saying, I definitely can't sleep tonight when you get into bed. This is Nosy Parker. Now that I've solved the mystery about the full moon, you can sleep peacefully. But be careful. I don't know how true or false the other legends are. Better to stay cautious. Just saying.

Before we end our broadcast in English, let's have a quick look at the headlines. Netanyahu manipulated pre-October 7 warnings to shield record Israeli investigation reveals. Israel ordered closure of British diplomatic mission following London's decision to ban imports from illegal Israeli settlements. Hamas rejects Israeli claims of military activity at Gaza hospital. Spain housing protest figure Mari Carmen Abascal, who was 87 years old, dies 2 weeks after eviction. India points to satellite internet rules after Musk accuses oligarchs of blocking Starlink. Trump planning military action against Iran before United States midterms. And Canadian author Anne Carson won the 2026 Nobel Prize in Literature on Thursday for her innovative work drawing on the classical tradition. You have been listening to the Voice of Turkey's English

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If you are hearing this at a later hour or in another part of the world, thank you for joining us via replay. 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

Ladies and gentlemen, today is Thursday, 8th of October 2026. This is the Voice of Turkey's English language transmission, originally broadcast live from Ankara in a 60-meter band on 1762 kHz to Europe between 12:30 and 13:30 UTC. You may be hearing this now as a replay in a different time zone. 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Following the news, the Voice of Turkey will present our feature programs and some beautiful Turkish music.

0: This is TRT Voice of Turkey News in English. Israeli Prime Minister Benjamin Netanyahu has manipulated his official account of security briefings and warnings received prior to the October 2023 attack, altering key contacts and omitting vital records to rewrite his pre-war posture, according to an extensive investigation published. The investigation conducted by the Yedioth Ahronoth Daily and its sister outlet YNET compared a 55-page dossier released by Netanyahu in February with original government transcripts, meeting minutes, and official testimonies. The review uncovered systematic deletions and altered phrases generally, particularly concerning urgent warnings delivered by intelligence officials in the months preceding the cross-border assault. Netanyahu's February document depicted the Prime Minister as persistently advocating targeted killings of senior Hamas commanders, portraying military and intelligence chiefs as reluctant figures who favored maintaining quiet in Gaza. In the meanwhile, Israeli Foreign Minister Zahar says British consulate in Jerusalem ceases operations and expels 20 diplomats. Workers removed signs from the British consulate general in occupied East Jerusalem on Thursday as an Israeli deadline for shutting down the diplomatic mission expired, according to Turkey's Anadolu Agency. The correspondent of Anadolu Agency saw workers taking down a plaque identifying the building as the British Consulate General along with sign for its consular section. Thursday marked the end of a 30-day deadline imposed by Israeli Foreign Minister Gideon Saar, who ordered the consulate's closure in response to British sanctions targeting illegal Israeli settlements in the occupied West Bank, including a ban on imports of settlement products. Saar said on the U.S. social media company X that Israel had established a clear principle that any measure taken against Israel would be met with appropriate Israeli countermeasure. Meanwhile, British Foreign Secretary Ed Miliband said the Consulate General building will not be closing and will be known as the UK Mission Jerusalem from today. Saar said Israel and Britain held talks over the past week aimed at preventing further escalation in bilateral relations, reaching understandings late Wednesday. Ed Miliband also confirmed the discussions. Under those understandings, the British consulate in Jerusalem formally ended operations on Thursday, while the consul general and 20 diplomats, including the consul general, will conclude their assignments and leave Israel, Saar said. He added that the consulate building remains the property of the British government and that Israel had allowed London to retain a team of 7 diplomats there, but only for a very limited range of activities. The consulate in East Jerusalem's Sheikh Jarrah neighborhood oversees Britain's relations with Palestinians in Jerusalem, West Bank, and Gaza, while also providing consular services. The closure order doesn't affect the British embassy in Tel Aviv. And Hamas rejects Israeli claims of military activity at Gaza hospital. Palestinian resistance group Hamas has rejected Israeli military claims that Kamal Adwan Hospital in northern Gaza was being used for military purposes, describing the allegations as false and baseless following a fatal strike near the medical facility. The Israeli military claimed that 2 Palestinians emerged from Kemal Adwan Hospital and at one planted an explosive device, allegedly retrieved from inside the complex before both were targeted and killed in an airstrike. The military identified one of the dead as Mohammed Tammuz, alleging he was affiliated with Hamas's armed wing, least concurrently serving with the Palestinian Civil Defense. However, the Israeli army produced no evidence to substantiate its assertions that explosive devices had been stored within or moved from the hospital, or that the healthcare complex was being used for armed operations.
1: The news continues on the English language broadcast of the Voice of Turkey.
0: U.S. President Donald Trump planning military action against Iran before U.S. midterms, reports says. The White House has requested that the Pentagon draft military strike operations targeting Iran that could be executed prior to the November 3rd U.S. midterm elections, according to U.S. media reports. Responding to stories, a Pentagon official said the department's job is to develop and present military options to the president. The official neither confirmed nor denied the specific planning. A news report in The Atlantic says that the scope, target lists, and the final approval for potential strikes remain under internal debate, with several presidential advisers arguing that the strategic window for strikes would sit better after the midterms to avoid spikes in domestic fuel prices. A White House official emphasized that President Donald Trump has all options available at any time, adding, "The United States is in a very strong position. President Trump holds all the cards and will do whatever is best for the United States," the White House official, without mentioning his name, said. India has pointed to its regulatory framework for satellite internet services after tech billionaire Elon Musk accused unnamed oligarchs of gatekeeping Starlink to protect their monopolies. The potential launch of Starlink, which provides high-speed internet to remote areas through low-Earth orbit satellites, has sparked debate in India over pricing and spectrum allocation. In March 2025, Indian billionaire Mukesh Ambani's Jio platform signed a deal with Musk's SpaceX to offer Starlink's satellite internet service to its customers. However, the service has yet to launch in India. On Wednesday, Musk accused unnamed business interests of obstructing its entry into the market. "Unfortunately, we are being blocked by certain oligarchs in order to maintain their monopolistic chokehold on the Indian people," Elon Musk wrote on X, calling it a crime against the people of India. Mary Carmen Abascal, the 87-year-old woman whose eviction from her longtime Madrid home sparked housing protests across Spain, died on Wednesday. She died at a Madrid hospital where she had remained since her September 23rd eviction. According to a joint statement from the Madrid Tenants Union, her family and her lawyer reported by Spanish media. Although a historic agreement was reached that would have allowed her to return

0: a rallying point as the government sought stronger tenant protections. Prime Minister Pedro Sanchez announced early elections for November 29 following Parliament's rejection of housing measures.
1: The news continues on the English language broadcast of The Voice of Turkey.
0: Canadian author Anne Carrison wins 2026 Nobel Prize in Literature. Canadian author Anne Carrison won the 2026 Nobel Prize in Literature on Thursday for her innovative work drawing on the classical tradition. The Swedish Academy awarded Carrison the prize for her bold and inventive ore that, in playing dialogue with the classical tradition, has created new forms for contemporary literature. Born in Toronto in 1950, Carrson has combined poetry, translation, and university teaching throughout her career, producing works that cross the boundaries between verse, fiction, essays, and visual art. Her notable books include Glass, Irony, and God, 1995, featuring the long poem The Glass Essay, an autobiography of Rat, and novel in verse, which reimagines the ancient Greek figure Geryon in a contemporary coming-of-age story. Canadian author Anne Carrison won the 2026 Nobel Prize in Literature. And finally, Turkey's Middle East Technical University is planning to launch the homegrown lunar micro rover Cherry to the moon in 2030. Ahmet Yozgatlıgil, speaking on the sidelines of the 77th International Astronomical Congress held in southwestern city of Antalya, stated that the prototype of the rover has been completed and the craft is undergoing testing. The Cherry project includes two autonomous vehicles powered by artificial intelligence and developed in collaboration with the China National Space Administration. The twin rovers were designed to operate in extreme cold and with limited sunlight at lunar South Pole, running simultaneously to conduct topographic studies and analyze rock samples via remote sensing. And that was the news brought to you by The Voice of Turkey.

Hello, dear listeners, and welcome to the 16th episode of Dream Destinations. Today, we will focus on the architectural and cultural fabric of the Sanjak region. Sanjak is one of the most prominent regions in Serbia where Ottoman heritage is still clearly visible, not only through its architectural landmarks, but also in its cultural layers. In Novi Pazar, a city adorned with Islamic cultural monuments, many historic buildings were lost to fires, floods, and wars during various occupations. However, several remarkable structures have withstood time and remain with us today. Let's take a closer look. The Altun Alem Mosque, built in the 16th century in Novi Pazar, stands as a symbol of the region. It was designed by Musluhiddin Abdulgani and is believed by some sources to be part of Mimar Sinan's architectural school. This mosque is a classic example of Ottoman architecture, centrally planned, crowned with a single dome, covered in lead. Its pulpit and prayer niche are adorned with modest yet elegant stonework. The slender stone minaret is graceful in form. At the entrance, you will find a colonnaded porch known as the Son Cemaatieri in Ottoman architecture. Today, the mosque functions not only as a religious center, but also as a vibrant cultural and social hub. The İsa Bey Mosque was commissioned in 1461 by İsa Bey İsaković, who is also the founder of Novi Pazar. It is one of the oldest Ottoman structures in Sanjak and a key example of early Ottoman stone mosque architecture. This mosque features a single dome and a rectangular layout. Interestingly, the minaret is detached from the main building, a result of post-war restorations. The mosque symbolizes the Ottomans' arrival in the region and the dawn of urbanization. It remains an active place of worship to this day. When we come to the Arab Mosque, which is believed to have been built in the 16th century, derives its name from the local neighborhood where residents were historically referred as Arabs, possibly due to Sufi origins. This small neighborhood mosque, the Arab Mosque, reflects traditional Ottoman vernacular style with simple stone walls and a wooden roof. The Leylek Mosque likely dates

to the 17th century. Its name, Stork Mosque, meaning Lelek, comes from the storks that return each year to the nest on the roof of the mosque. Built with some stone and wood, the mosque has a sloped roof rather than a dome, typical for rural Balkan mosques. The pulpit and sermon platform display beautiful examples of wood carving. Over time, it has become a symbol of harmony between nature and spirituality, small in size but great in meaning. The Tutin Mosque, another mosque estimated to have been built in the 18th century, is located in the town of Tutin, an important rural settlement during the Ottoman era. The mosque features a wooden ceiling and a single minaret. Beyond mosques, other significant Ottoman architectural sites in the region include the Old Bazaar, Eski Çarşı, located in the heart of Novi Pazar, reflects Ottoman urban planning and was a bustling commercial center. It was built between 1459 and 1461 by İsa Bey İsakoviç, the same founder who established Sarajevo's famous Başçarşı. The Old Hammam, an Ottoman bathhouse constructed in the second half of the 15th century, also by İsa Bey, sits in the city center of Novi Pazar. Designed as a double bathhouse, it includes separate sections for men and women and follows the classic Ottoman hammam style. The Sultaniye Medrese, likely built in the 16th or 17th century, was a key institution in the Ottoman educational system. It served to provide religious and moral education to the local community. The Novi Pazar Fortress, also known as Hisar Castle, sits in a park in the city center. Built in the 15th century by the Ottomans, it underwent additions in the 17th and 19th centuries. The fortress includes two towers, a depot, barracks, and a small mosque. The clock tower, Saat Kulesi, is thought to have been built in the 15th century in Novi Pazar. With its square stone structure, it served as a civic symbol of timekeeping and social order during the Ottoman period. And finally, don't miss the Ras Museum, located in a preserved Ottoman mansion in Novi Pazar. This museum displays a rich collection of artifacts related to Ottoman life in the city and is a must visit for history enthusiasts. Dear listeners, that brings us to the end of the 16th episode of Dream Destinations, where we explored the architectural and cultural treasures of the Sanjak region and Novi Pazar. We have seen that Sanjak is not just a geographic area, but a living cultural archive, echoing the legacy of centuries past. Until we meet again on the 17th episode of our program, where a new journey awaits. Take care and goodbye for now.

our dear listeners and of course those tuning in over the internet. I'd like to start today's program with a small apology because let me be honest, I'm a bit sleep deprived. Last night I tossed and turned in bed, curled up to the right, then to the left, but sleep? Nothing. Finally, I gave up. I got up and walked toward the window, and at that moment, ta-da! My eyes opened wide as saucers because in front of me was a full moon. Aha! So you're the culprit. It's because of you that I can't get a wink of sleep, I said. But no use. Just as I was about to drift off again, this time a question got stuck in my mind. Does the full moon really steal your sleep, or is this just an old wives' tale? There are countless stories about the moon's power. Those who turn into werewolves during the full moon. Zombies sleepwalking around the house. And of course, today's topic, disrupted sleep patterns. Before we get to the scientific side of things, people are divided into two camps. Those who say these are all fairy tales. Those who insist, I definitely can't sleep during a full moon. Come on, it's time we learn the truth. As you know, the moon's gravitational pull is the main player behind the tides on our planet. And we humans are 60% water. So, this question comes to mind. If the moon affects huge oceans, it could affect my sleep too, right? Sounds logical. But there's one small detail. You are not an ocean. Ocean, massive body of water. You, precious but tiny individual. For instance, even in small seas like the Mediterranean, the tidal difference is barely noticeable, while the moon's effect on you and me, according to scientists, is practically zero. The moon's gravitational pull might work if we were the size of Mount Everest. Some nature observers say mice don't come out during a full moon. This sounds fascinating when you first hear it, but the reason is much simpler. The moonlight is too bright. Our little mouse thinks, oh, the stage lights are on, and doesn't venture out because predatory birds can spot it more easily. The same logic applies to us. When there's a full moon, the bedroom gets a bit brighter, and this can affect our sleep. But let's be honest. If you live in the city, that street lamp right outside your window is already lighting up your room like a spotlight. Maybe it's not the moon, but that illuminated billboard or those thin curtains that are the source of your sleeplessness. Now, let's get to the final part of the program, self-fulfilling prophecy. Your friend says, I couldn't sleep during the last full moon, so I definitely won't be able to sleep tonight either. And then, they really can't sleep. Because your brain gives you the command, you won't be able to sleep tonight. Science calls this nocebo effect, basically negative placebo. When you think something bad will happen, your body acts accordingly. Just like horoscopes, Mercury is in retrograde, watch out. And then you end up in a fight with the guy cutting a line at the grocery store. In summary, the full moon is most likely not the cause of your sleep problems. Instead, you should try not watching 327 TikTok videos before bed, not drinking 3 cups of coffee in the evening, and not saying, I definitely can't sleep tonight when you get into bed. This is Nosy Parker. Now that I've solved the mystery about the full moon, you can sleep peacefully. But be careful. I don't know how true or false the other legends are. Better to stay cautious. Just saying.

Before we end our broadcast in English, let's have a quick look at the headlines. Netanyahu manipulated pre-October 7 warnings to shield record Israel investigation reveals. Israel ordered closure of British diplomatic mission following London's decision to ban imports from illegal Israeli settlements. Hamas rejects Israeli claims of military activity at Gaza hospital. Spain housing protest figure Mari Carmen Abascal, who was 87 years old, dies 2 weeks after eviction. India points to satellite internet rules after Musk accuses oligarchs of blocking Starlink. Trump planning military action against Iran before United States midterms. And Canadian author Anne Carson won the 2026 Nobel Prize in Literature on Thursday for her innovative work drawing on the classical tradition. You have been listening to the Voice of Turkey's English language transmission, originally broadcast live from Ankara in 60 meter band on 1762 o'clock to Europe between 12:30 and 13:30 UTC. If you are hearing this at a later hour or in another part of the world, thank you for joining us via replay. 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

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This is the Voice of Turkey's English language transmission, originally broadcast live from Ankara in a 60-meter band on 1762 kHz to Europe between 12:30 and 13:30 UTC. 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Following the news, the Voice of Turkey will present our feature programs and some beautiful Turkish music.

This is TRT Voice of Turkey News in English. Israeli Prime Minister Benjamin Netanyahu has manipulated his official account of security briefings and warnings received prior to the October 2023 attack, altering key contacts and omitting vital records to rewrite his pre-war posture, according to an extensive investigation published. The investigation conducted by the Yedioth Ahronoth Daily and its sister outlet YNET compared a 55-page dossier released by Netanyahu in February with original government transcripts, meeting minutes, and official testimonies.

0: Have you uncovered systematic deletions and altered phrases generally, particularly concerning urgent warnings delivered by intelligence officials in the months preceding the cross-border assault? Netanyahu's February document depicted the Prime Minister as persistently advocating targeted killings of senior Hamas commanders, portraying military and intelligence chiefs as reluctant figures who favored maintaining quiet in Gaza. In the meanwhile, Israeli Foreign Minister Zahar says British consulate in Jerusalem ceases operations and expels 20 diplomats. Workers removed signs from the British consulate general in occupied East Jerusalem on Thursday as an Israeli deadline for shutting down the diplomatic mission expired, according to Turkey's Anadolu agency. The correspondent of Anadolu agency saw workers taking down a plaque identifying the building as the British Consulate General along with sign for its consular section. Thursday marked the end of a 30-day deadline imposed by Israeli Foreign Minister Gideon Saar, who ordered the consulate's closure in response to British sanctions targeting illegal Israeli settlements in the occupied West Bank, including a ban on imports of settlement products. Saar said on the U.S. social media company X that Israel had established a clear principle that any measure taken against Israel would be met with appropriate Israeli countermeasure. Meanwhile, British Foreign Secretary Ed Miliband said the Consulate General building will not be closing and will be known as the UK Mission Jerusalem from today. Saar said Israel and Britain held talks over the past week aimed at preventing further escalation in bilateral relations, reaching understandings late Wednesday. Ed Miliband also confirmed the discussions. Under those understandings, the British consulate in Jerusalem formally ended operations on Thursday, while the consul general and 20 diplomats, including the consul general, will conclude their assignments and leave Israel, Saar said. He added that the consulate building remains the property of the British government and that Israel had allowed London to retain a team of 7 diplomats there, but only for a very limited range of activities. The consulate in East Jerusalem's Sheikh Jarrah neighborhood oversees Britain's relations with Palestinians in Jerusalem, West Bank, and Gaza, while also providing consular services. The closure order doesn't affect the British embassy in Tel Aviv. And Hamas rejects Israeli claims of military activity at Gaza hospital. Palestinian resistance group Hamas has rejected Israeli military claims that Kamal Adwan Hospital in northern Gaza was being used for military purposes, describing the allegations as false and baseless following a fatal strike near the medical facility. The Israeli military claimed that 2 Palestinians emerged from Kamal Adwan Hospital and that one planted an explosive device, allegedly retrieved from inside the complex before both were targeted and killed in an airstrike. The military identified one of the dead as Mohammed Tammuz, alleging he was affiliated with Hamas's armed wing, least concurrently serving with the Palestinian Civil Defense. However, the Israeli army produced no evidence to substantiate its assertions that explosive devices had been stored within or moved from the hospital, or that the healthcare complex was being used for armed operations. We'll be right back.
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0: U.S. President Donald Trump planning military action against Iran before U.S. midterms, reports says. The White House has requested that the Pentagon draft military strike operations targeting Iran that could be executed prior to the November 3rd U.S. midterm elections, according to U.S. media reports. Responding to stories, a Pentagon official said the department's job is to develop and present military options to the president. The official neither confirmed nor denied the specific planning. A news report in the Atlantic says that the scope, target lists, and the final approval for potential strikes remain under internal debate, with several presidential advisers arguing that strategic window for strikes would sit better after the midterms to avoid spikes in domestic fuel prices. A White House official emphasized that President Donald Trump has all options available at any time, adding, the United States is in a very strong position. President Trump holds all the cards and will do whatever is best for the United States, the White House official, without mentioning his name, said. India has pointed to its regulatory framework for satellite internet services after tech billionaire Elon Musk accused unnamed oligarchs of gatekeeping Starlink to protect their monopolies. The potential launch of Starlink, which provides high-speed internet to remote areas through low-Earth orbit satellites, has sparked debate in India over pricing and spectrum allocation. In March 2025, Indian billionaire Mukesh Ambani's Jio platform signed a deal with Musk's SpaceX to offer Starlink's satellite internet service to its customers. However, the service has yet to launch in India. On Wednesday, Musk accused unnamed business interests of obstructing its entry into the market. Unfortunately, we are being blocked by certain oligarchs in order to maintain their monopolistic chokehold on the Indian people, Elon Musk wrote on X, calling it a crime against the people of India. Mary Carmen Abascal, the 87-year-old woman whose eviction from her longtime Madrid home sparked housing protests across Spain, died on Wednesday. She died at a Madrid hospital where she had remained since her September 23rd eviction. According to a joint statement from the Madrid Tenants Union, her family and her lawyer reported by Spanish media. Although a historic agreement was reached that would have allowed her to return to her home, this solution came too late, the statement said. Known publicly as Mary Carmen, she had lived for around 7 decades in the apartment in Madrid's Retiro district. She was taken from her home on a stretcher and hospitalized after police carried out the eviction despite crowds trying to prevent it. Her removal galvanized demonstrations and protests and protest camps, turning her into a symbol of country's housing crisis. Her case became a rallying point as the government sought stronger tenant protections. Prime Minister Pedro Sanchez announced early elections for November 29, following Parliament's rejection of housing measures.
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0: Canadian author Anne Carson wins 2026 Nobel Prize in Literature. Canadian author Anne Carson won the 2026 Nobel Prize in Literature on Thursday for her innovative work drawing

on the classical tradition. The Swedish Academy awarded Carson the prize for her bold and inventive oeuvre that, in playing dialogue with the classical tradition, has created new forms for contemporary literature. Born in Toronto in 1950, Carson has combined poetry, translation, and university teaching throughout her career, producing works that cross the boundaries between verse, fiction, essays, and visual art. Her notable books include Glass, Irony, and God, 1995, featuring the long poem The Glass Essay, an autobiography of Red, and novel in verse, which reimagines the ancient Greek figure Geryon in a contemporary coming-of-age story. Canadian author and Carson won the 2026 Nobel Prize in Literature. And finally, Turkey's Middle East Technical University is planning to launch the homegrown lunar micro rover Cherry to the moon in 2030. Ahmet Yozgatlıgil, speaking on the sidelines of the 77th International Astronomical Congress held in southwestern city of Antalya, stated that the prototype of the rover has been completed and the craft is undergoing testing. The Cherry project includes two autonomous vehicles powered by artificial intelligence and developed in collaboration with the China National Space Administration. The twin rovers were designed to operate in extreme cold and with limited sunlight at lunar South Pole, running simultaneously to conduct topographic studies and analyze rock samples via remote sensing. And that was the news brought to you by The Voice of Turkey.

Hello, dear listeners, and welcome to the 16th episode of Dream Destinations. Today, we will focus on the architectural and cultural fabric of the Sanjak region. Sanjak is one of the most prominent regions in Serbia where Ottoman heritage is still clearly visible, not only through its architectural landmarks, but also in its cultural layers. In Novi Pazar, a city adorned with Islamic cultural monuments, many historic buildings were lost to fires, floods, and wars during various occupations. However, several remarkable structures have withstood time and remain with us today. Let's take a closer look. The Altun Alem Mosque, built in the 16th century in Novi Pazar, stands as a symbol of the region. It was designed by Muslihiddin Abdulgani and is believed by some sources to be part of Mimar Sinan's architectural school. This mosque is a classic example of Ottoman architecture, centrally planned, crowned with a single dome, covered in lead. Its pulpit and prayer niche are adorned with modest yet elegant stonework. The slender stone minaret is graceful in form. At the entrance, you will find a colonnaded porch known as the Son Cemaatieri in Ottoman architecture. Today, the mosque functions not only as a religious center, but also as a vibrant cultural and social hub. The Isa Bey Mosque was commissioned in 1461 by Isa Bey Isaković, who is also the founder of Novi Pazar. It is one of the oldest Ottoman structures in Sanjak and a key example of early Ottoman stone mosque architecture. This mosque features a single dome and a rectangular layout. Interestingly, the minaret is detached from the main building, a result of post-war restorations. The mosque symbolizes the Ottomans' arrival in the region and the dawn of urbanization. It remains an active place of worship to this day. When we come to the Arab Mosque, which is believed to have been built in the 16th century, derives its name from the local neighborhood where residents were historically referred as Arabs, possibly due to Sufi origins. This small neighborhood mosque, the Arab Mosque, reflects traditional Ottoman vernacular style with simple stone walls and a wooden roof. The Leylek Mosque likely dates to the 17th century. Its name, Stork Mosque, meaning Leylek, comes from the storks that return each year to the nest on the roof of the mosque. Built with some stone and wood, the mosque has a sloped roof rather than a dome, typical for rural Balkan mosques. The pulpit and sermon platform display beautiful examples of wood carving. Over time, it has become a symbol of harmony between nature and spirituality, small in size but great in meaning. The Tutin Mosque, another mosque,

estimated to have been built in the 18th century, is located in the town of Tutin, an important rural settlement during the Ottoman era. The mosque features a wooden ceiling and a single minaret. Beyond mosques, other significant Ottoman architectural sites in the region include the Old Bazaar, Eski Çarşı, located in the heart of Novi Pazar, reflects Ottoman urban planning and was a bustling commercial center. It was built between 1459 and 1461 by İsa Bey İsakoviç, the same founder who established Sarajevo's famous Başçarşı. The old hammam and Ottoman bathhouse, constructed in the second half of the 15th century, also by İsa Bey, sits in the city center of Novi Pazar. Designed as a double bathhouse, it includes separate sections for men and women and follows the classic Ottoman hammam style. The Sultaniye Medrese, likely built in the 16th or 17th century, was a key institution in the Ottoman educational system. It served to provide religious and moral education to the local community. The Novi Pazar Fortress, also known as Hisar Castle, sits in a park in the city center. Built in the 15th century by the Ottomans, it underwent additions in the 17th and 19th centuries. The fortress includes two towers, a depot, barracks, and a small mosque. The clock tower, Saat Kulesi, is thought to have been built in the 15th century in Novi Pazar. With its square stone structure, it served as a civic symbol of timekeeping and social order during the Ottoman period. And finally, don't miss the Ras Museum, located in a preserved Ottoman mansion in Novi Pazar. This museum displays a rich collection of artifacts related to Ottoman life in the city and is a must visit for history enthusiasts. Dear listeners, that brings us to the end of the 16th episode of Dream Destinations, where we explored the architectural and cultural treasures of the Sanjak region and Novi Pazar. We have seen that Sanjak is not just a geographic area, but a living cultural archive, echoing the legacy of centuries past. Until we meet again on the 17th episode of our program, where a new journey awaits. Take care and goodbye for now.

Hello, dear listeners, and of course, those tuning in over the internet. I'd like to start today's program with a small apology, because let me be honest, I'm a bit sleep deprived. Last night, I tossed and turned in bed, curled up to the right, then to the left, but sleep? Nothing. Finally, I gave up. I got up and walked toward the window, and at that moment, ta-da! My eyes opened wide as saucers, because in front of me was a full moon. Aha! So you're the culprit. It's because of you that I can't get a wink of sleep, I said. But no use. Just as I was about to drift off again, this time a question got stuck in my mind. Does the full moon really steal your sleep, or is this just an old wives' tale? There are countless stories about the moon's power. Those who turn into werewolves during the full moon. Zombies sleepwalking around the house.

And of course, today's topic, disrupted sleep patterns. Before we get to the scientific side of things, people are divided into two camps. Those who say these are all fairy tales. Those who insist, I definitely can't sleep during a full moon. Come on, it's time we learn the truth. As you know, the moon's gravitational pull is the main player behind the tides on our planet. And we humans are 60% water. So, this question comes to mind. If the moon affects huge oceans, it could affect my sleep too, right? Sounds logical. But there's one small detail. You are not an ocean. Ocean, massive body of water. You, precious but tiny individual. For instance, even in small seas like the Mediterranean, the tidal difference is barely noticeable, while the moon's effect on you and me, according to scientists, is practically zero. The moon's gravitational pull might work if we were the size of Mount Everest. Some nature observers say mice don't come out during a full moon. This sounds fascinating when you first hear it, but the reason is much simpler. The moonlight is too bright. Our little mouse thinks, oh, the stage lights are on, and doesn't venture out because predatory birds can spot it more easily. The same logic applies to us. When there's a full moon, the bedroom gets a bit brighter, and this can affect our sleep. But let's be honest. If you live in the city, that street lamp right outside your window is already lighting up your room like a spotlight. Maybe it's not the moon, but that illuminated billboard or those thin curtains that are the source of your sleeplessness. Now, let's get to the final part of the program, self-fulfilling prophecy. Your friend says, I couldn't sleep during the last full moon, so I definitely won't be able to sleep tonight either. And then, they really can't sleep. Because your brain gives you the command, you won't be able to sleep tonight. Science calls this nocebo effect, basically negative placebo. When you think something bad will happen, your body acts accordingly. Just like horoscopes, Mercury is in retrograde, watch out. And then you end up in a fight with the guy cutting a line at the grocery store. In summary, the full moon is most likely not the cause of your sleep problems. Instead, you should try not watching 327 TikTok videos before bed, not drinking 3 cups of coffee in the evening, and not saying, I definitely can't sleep tonight when you get into bed. This is Nosy Parker. Now that I've solved the mystery about the full moon, you can sleep peacefully. But be careful. I don't know how true or false the other legends are. Better to stay cautious. Just saying.

Before we end our broadcast in English, let's have a quick look at the headlines. Netanyahu manipulated pre-October 7 warnings to shield record Israeli investigation reveals. Israel ordered closure of British diplomatic mission following London's decision to ban imports from illegal Israeli settlements. Hamas rejects Israeli claims of military activity at Gaza hospital. Spain housing protest figure Mari Carmen Abascal, who was 87 years old, dies 2 weeks after eviction. India points to satellite internet rules after Musk accuses oligarchs of blocking Starlink. Trump planning military action against Iran before United States midterms. And Canadian author Anne Carson won the 2026 Nobel Prize in Literature on Thursday for her innovative work drawing on the classical tradition. You have been listening to the Voice of Turkey's English language transmission, originally broadcast live from Ankara in 60 meter band on 1762 o'clock to Europe between 12:30 and 13:30 UTC. 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